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I'm Sarah, and it's almost story time. My friend Erica has a tale from Germany. It's called Rumpelstiltskin. Rumpelstiltskin is a nefarious creature and can spin anything into gold. That's coming up. Let's listen to a waltz inspired by another mischievous creature. This is Mefitz.

0: That was a waltz based on a creature that's up to no good. Here's my friend Erica to tell us a story from Germany.
1: You're listening to ICANN. I'm Erica, and this is a story from Germany, originally written by the Brothers Grimm. It's called Rumpelstiltskin. There once lived a miller with his daughter. When the miller was at work all day turning grain into flour, he loved nothing more than to think up tall tales to amaze people. One day, the king came to town. He heard the miller talking about his daughter. The miller was saying that his daughter was the most amazing girl in their village, if not in all the land.
2: "You there,"
1: said the king.
2: "What is so amazing about your daughter?"
1: The father bowed. He said, "Your Majesty, my daughter is so clever that she can spin straw into gold."
2: "Spin straw into gold,"
1: said the king.
2: "That is amazing. She must come to my palace. I will put her to the test."
1: "But I mean," said the miller. He wished he had not told the king such a thing, but now it was too late. So the miller's daughter had to go to the king's palace at once. The king took her to a room piled with straw from floor to ceiling. He pointed to the spinning wheel in the middle of the room. He said,
2: "Now get to work. If by morning you have not spun this straw into gold, you will be punished."
1: The king slammed the door and locked it behind him. The girl was all alone. For the life of her, she did not know what to do. She had no idea how to spin straw into gold. "What will I do?" she called out to the air. "No one can do such a thing." Just then, an odd little man stood before her.
3: "Did I hear you say no one?" he said.
1: "What?" said the girl, shocked. "Where did you come from?"
3: "Never mind that," said the imp. "What matters is I can save your life. For a price, of course."
1: "You can spin straw into gold? What kind of price do you have in mind?" She did not know if she should trust this stranger.
3: "What you give must be important to you," said the imp. "How about that necklace?"
1: The girl thought, "Indeed, my necklace is very dear to me.

0: but not as much as my freedom. So she said to the imp, "Very well. If by morning you can turn this room full of straw into gold, this necklace is yours." The little man got to work. Very busy he was all night long. Whirr, whirr, whirr, until morning. By then, not one piece of straw was left in the room. All of it was turned into piles of pure gold thread. "You did it," said the girl. "Of course I did," snapped the imp. "Now hand over that necklace."
1: "A deal is a deal," said the girl.
0: She took off her necklace and gave it to him. And he was gone. When the king stepped into the room, he was very glad.
2: "Look at that,"
0: he said, running the gold thread through his fingers.
2: "Pure gold."
1: "Yes," said the girl. "Now, if you please, sir, I'd like to go home now."
2: "Not so fast,"
0: said the king.
2: "I will have my servants bring new straw to fill up a room larger than this one. You will stay there tonight. Beware, by morning, all the straw must be spun into gold if you care about your life."
1: "But I already," said the girl.
2: "No buts about it,"
0: said the king, and he left, slamming the door behind him. It locked with a click.
1: "Oh," the girl called out. "I was lucky last night. It will not happen again."
3: "Who says?"
0: said a voice. The girl turned. There before her was that odd little man again.
3: "I will do this job for you," said the imp, "but you must give me that ring on your finger."
1: "I always loved that ring," thought the girl, "but after all, it is just a ring."
0: "All right," she said to the imp, "it's a deal." So the imp spun the straw all night. By morning, nothing but piles of spun gold lay on the floor. The girl gave the ring to the imp, as she said she would. The next morning, the girl felt sure the king was so happy he would let her go home. But alas, if two rooms of gold looked good to a king, three rooms of gold looked even better. The king took the girl to the biggest room yet. He had already filled with straw. He told her she must turn the straw into gold by morning, or else. This time, however, the king said his son was coming back from a long journey that very night. In the morning, he would send his son to the room to see if the work was done. If it was, she was to marry the prince. The king thought,
2: "Even if she is the miller's daughter, I could not find a better wife for my son."
0: But he told the girl in a loud, booming voice, if she could not do the task, she would marry no one at all. Now, when the king left, the girl fell into a deep gloom. How long would this go on? Would she ever get out? When she lifted her head, there was a little man again.
3: "I bet you knew I would come back," he said.
1: "I could not know for sure," said the girl. "But this time I no longer have anything to give you. I cannot pay you anymore."
3: "We will find a good price,"
0: said the imp, and he went to work, spinning the straw into gold.
1: "Stop," said the girl. "Please, I have nothing left to pay you."
0: But the imp did not stop. He worked all night long. Though the girl waved at him and begged him to stop, please, hour after hour, it was no use. By morning, the job was done.
3: "There,"
0: said the imp.
3: "All done. Now I will tell you my price."
1: "That's not fair," said the girl.
3: "Lots of things aren't fair,"
0: said the imp with a shrug.
1: "Very well," she sighed. "What is your price?"
3: "Oh, nothing right now," he said. "But later, if you become queen, I will take your firstborn child."
1: "What?" said the girl in fear. "I cannot imagine I would ever be queen. But even if I were, I would never agree to such a thing."
3: "Oh, but you already have. The straw is spun into gold, and so the deal is made,"
0: said the imp. And he was gone. A moment later, a young man stepped into the room.
4: "Miss, are you all right?"
1: said the prince.
4: "I know how hard my father can be."
0: "Yes," she said, and they smiled. This young man seemed very different from his father.
4: "When I am king," he said, "I will not rule as he does."
0: The prince looked around. He saw the large piles of gold shining on the floor.
4: "How can you do such a thing?"
0: he said in wonder. The girl said nothing.
4: "I was told that if the straw was spun into gold by this morning, you were to marry me. But know this, if you really want to get out of here, I will help you. Do not worry, I will find a way to tell my father."
0: This young man was very different.
1: The girl wanted to get to know him better. The two stayed in the room and talked about all sorts of things. Before long, they had fallen in love. Then he asked her to marry him, and the girl said, yes. So the two were married. It was not long after the wedding when the terrible old king died. The prince became king, and the miller's daughter became queen. And in time, the new queen had a baby of her own, a son. Joy filled the palace. Until one day, when the queen was alone in the garden. All of a sudden, the imp stood before her.
3: Give me what you promised,
1: said the imp, pointing at that baby.
3: Now!
1: I never promised it, said the queen. She held her baby tightly. She said, I will give you gold instead, more gold than you have ever seen.
3: Why do I need gold? I can make all the gold I want.
1: I will give you a castle, said the queen.
3: I come and go where I want,
1: said the imp.
3: What do I need with a castle?
1: I will give you servants to take care of you, said the queen.
3: No one takes care of me,
1: said the imp.
3: No one even knows who I am.
1: I will find out who you are, said the queen.
3: Oh, really?
1: Said the imp, for he knew that no one on earth knew his true name.
3: Very well,
1: he said.
3: I will give you 3 days. After 3 days, if you cannot tell me my true name, the baby is mine. But if you guess my name, you can keep that baby for all I care. No one must know about this. If you say one word of this to anyone, the baby will be gone forever.
1: 3 days is a long time to come up with a lot of names, thought the queen. And so she agreed. The next day, the queen wrote a very long list of every name she could think of. That night, in the baby's bedroom, the imp appeared before her.
3: Well?
1: He said in a loud voice. The queen read the whole list of names one by one. Could your name be Nathan? Lucas? Jacob? Hugo? Felix? Oliver? As you can imagine, many other names too.
3: Caleb! Not even close!
1: Laughed the imp.
3: See you tomorrow night.
1: And he was gone. The next day, the queen looked through every book in the royal library. She found names from faraway places, names she had never even heard of. That night, when the imp appeared, the queen read her list. Perhaps your name is Maximilian, she said. No? How about Gunner, Alfonso, Poindexter, and many more. Kyle, Craig, Chucky.
3: This is boring,
1: said the imp.
3: But I will not be bored tomorrow night. The third night is when that baby is mine.
1: He laughed again and was gone. The third day, the queen did not know what to do. She wished she could tell her husband her woes, but she dare not. She walked to one side of the room, then back again. Back and forth, over and over. This does not help a thing, she said. She put on her royal cape and hood and walked outside the castle. Maybe if I have peace and quiet, I'll think of something, she thought. The queen went into the woods. She followed a brook to a big lake and went past the lake to the deep forest hidden in the darkness. All of a sudden, the queen saw the light of a fire far away. And there was a voice that was hard to make out. There was something about that voice, too. But what? She stepped closer. At last, there, in front of a fire, danced a little man. It was he, the very same imp. Very quietly, the queen listened. As the little man danced, he sang.
3: Tonight, tonight, my plans I make. Tomorrow, tomorrow, the baby I take. The queen will never win the game, for Rumpelstiltskin is my name.
1: Rumpelstiltskin, said the queen. That night, when the imp appeared, the queen went through more names. Is your name Yusuf? Bobek? How about Solomon?
3: No, 1,000 times no,
1: said the imp.
3: You are wasting my time. I will give you one last guess. Then that is the end.
1: Well, I'm sure this isn't right, but could your name be Rumpelstiltskin?
3: Rumpelstiltskin!
1: Yelled the imp.
3: How could you know?
1: He was very mad, so mad that he stamped his feet. He stamped them so hard that a very big hole opened in the ground and he fell right down into it. And Rumpelstiltskin was never seen again.

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0: here's your part of the deal, cuz. 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

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It's time for the International Lullaby Hour. This is what it sounds like to fall asleep around the world. Here's a lullaby from Canada.

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was a lullaby from Japan. 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I'm Sarah, here wishing you sweet dreams.

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1: 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I'm Sarah, wishing you sweet dreams.

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1: 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I'm Sarah, wishing you sweet dreams.

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1: 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I'm Sarah, wishing you sweet dreams.

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1: 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I'm Sarah, wishing you sweet dreams.

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1: 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I'm Sarah, wishing you sweet

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I'm Sarah, wishing you sweet dreams.

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I'm Sarah, wishing you sweet dreams.

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I'm Sarah, wishing you sweet dreams.

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I'm Sarah, wishing you sweet dreams.

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I'm Sarah, wishing you sweet

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I'm Sarah, wishing you sweet dreams.

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I'm Sarah, wishing you sweet dreams.

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I'm Sarah, wishing you sweet dreams.

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I'm Sarah, wishing you sweet dreams.

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I'm Sarah, wishing you sweet dreams.

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I'm Sarah, wishing you sweet dreams.

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I'm Sarah, wishing you sweet dreams.

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Good morning. Welcome to the International Children's Arts Network. It sounds like the birds are waking up. Can you hear them?

0: That's a piece of music inspired by Lord Alfred Tennyson's poem, Birds in the High Hall Garden. You're listening to ICANN, the International Children's Arts Network. Coming up is a mindful moment, a time to take some breaths and think about the day ahead of us. Right now is a piece of music from a French composer named Debussy. It's called Children's Corner. Debussy wrote this piece of music for his daughter, Claude Emma, lovingly known as Chocho.
1: This is Debussy.

That was some piano music dedicated to Claude Debussy's daughter, named Claude Emma Debussy. Coming up is a mindful moment, a time where we take some breaths and reflect on the day ahead of us. This next piece of music is called Pastoral for Oboe, Harp, and Strings. It's performed by the Seattle Symphony Orchestra. An orchestra is like a family of musicians made out of groups of instruments. The main four groups are the woodwinds, like an oboe, brass, like a trombone, percussion, like the drums, and strings, like violins and violas. See what instruments you can recognize in this piece of music.

there's an entire day ahead of us. Right now, it's time for a mindful moment. On ICANN, the International Children's Arts Network. Let's get comfortable. Take a moment to feel your body. Feel the weight of your legs, your arms, your head. And now imagine that you are now weightless. You are able to float. And as you take in big breaths, you float higher and higher. As you breathe in, imagine floating above a tree. Now breathe out. Breathe in, floating higher than a building. Breathe out. Breathe in, floating among the clouds. Breathe out. And now with this last big breath, we're going to float above the world into outer space. Breathe out. While we're up here, completely weightless, above the world, let's be grateful for the day we have ahead of us. If you feel sad or mad or upset, and you just need a moment to relax, remember this moment of weightlessness. Take a big breath in until you feel better. I'm Sarah, and thanks for taking this mindful moment with me.

That was an Italian song. You're listening to ICANN, the International Children's Arts Network. I'm Sarah, and this next piece of music is called Slow Life. It's performed by a quartet. A string quartet is made out of two violins, a viola, and a cello. Let's listen to this piece of music called Slow Life, performed by a string quartet.

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That was called Ballad Number 1 in G minor. Coming up, my friend Natasha has a story from France called Prince Chéri. Let's listen to a piece of music for the piano. An acoustic piano is a string instrument. That's because inside of a piano, little hammers hit the strings to make the noise you hear. Let's listen to this piece of music called Constellation Number 3 and listen to the various sounds a piano can make.

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0: That's a piece of music called Adagio Appassionato. Adagio means slow in tempo, and Appassionato is Italian for enthusiasm or excitement. I'm excited to have my friend Natasha from Story Nori to tell us the tale of Prince Cheri.
1: Prince Cheri. Hello, this is Natasha, and I'm here with a traditional fairy story that has a simple moral. Those who have power should use it wisely and for the benefit of others. This story is called Prince Cheri. There was once a king who was such an honourable man that his subjects called him the Good King. One day while he was out hunting, a little rabbit that his dogs were about to kill threw itself into his arms. The king caressed the little creature and said, "As you have put yourself under my protection, nobody shall harm you." And he carried the rabbit to his palace and ordered a pretty little hutch to be made for it. That night, when he was alone in his room, there appeared a lovely lady. She wore a robe as white as snow and a wreath of white roses on her head. She addressed him thus, "I am the fairy Candide. I wish to see if you were as good as everybody declares you are. And for this reason, I changed myself into the little rabbit and ran to you in my distress. For I know that those who have pity for dumb creatures have still more pity for mankind. I have come to thank you for what you did and to say that I shall always be your friend and will grant any request you would now like to make." "Madam," replied the king, "I have one only son whom I love devotedly. His name is Prince Cheri. If you have any goodwill for me, be a friend to my son." "Willingly," responded the fairy. "I will make your son the most handsome prince in the world, or the richest, or the most powerful. Choose what you will for him." "I desire none of these things," replied the king, "but I shall be very much obliged if you will make him the best of all princes. For what good would it do him to be handsome, rich, or powerful if he were wicked? You know he would be quite unhappy, for it is only goodness which brings content." "You are right," answered the fairy, "but that I cannot do. Prince Cheri must himself strive to be good. All that I can promise is that I will give him good advice and punish him for his faults, if he will not himself correct them." And with this, the father had to rest content. Not long afterwards, the good king died. 2 days later, the fairy appeared to Prince Cheri. "I promised your father to be your friend," she told him. "Here is a little gold ring. Take care of it, for it is worth more than diamonds. Every time that you are about to do any wrong action, it will prick you. If, in spite of the pricks, you continue your bad actions, you will lose my friendship and I shall become your enemy." Saying this, the fairy vanished, leaving the prince very much astonished. For some time, Cheri behaved so well that the ring did not prick at all. But one day when he returned from the chase, having caught nothing, he felt so ill-humoured that when his dog Bibi came fawning upon him, he kicked the poor faithful creature from him. At that moment the ring pricked like a pin running into his finger. "What is this?" he exclaimed. "The fairy must be mocking me. Surely I've done no harm in kicking an animal that annoyed me. What's the use of being a ruler of a great empire if I may not treat my dog as I will?" "I am not mocking you," he heard in reply to his thoughts. "You have been bad-tempered, and you have behaved unkindly to a poor animal who did not deserve such treatment. I know you are higher than a dog, but the advantage of being a ruler of a great empire is not in doing all the harm one wishes, but in doing all the good one can. Sherry promised to be better, but he did not keep his word, and so the ring often pricked him, sometimes until his finger bled, and at last, in anger, he threw it away. Now he thought he would be truly happy, and he gave way to any foolish fancies and wrong wishes that came into his head, until he really became very wicked and was disliked by everyone. One day when he was out walking, he saw a girl named Zélie, who was so beautiful that he resolved to marry her. But Zélie was as good as she was beautiful, and said to him, "Sir, I am only a shepherdess, and have no fortune, but in spite of that, I will never marry you, for although I should be queen, and you are handsome and rich, your evil behaviour would make me hate you." Upon this, Chéri flew into a passion, and ordered his officers to carry Zélie to the palace. But she was not used unkindly there, for the prince loved her. However, after a while the young prince grew impatient. He ruled that if she still refused to marry him, the very next day she should be sold as a slave. Great was his surprise on entering the apartment to find the captive had disappeared, for he carried the key of the door in his pocket. Among those of the royal court was a counsellor named Suleiman, a man of a noble mind, who had often dared to tell the prince of his faults. In his heart of hearts, the prince respected this good man. The wicked flatterers at court disliked him all the more for his honesty. So now they falsely said that it was Suleiman who had helped Zélie to escape, and beyond himself with fury, Chéri commanded soldiers to bring Suleiman to him in chains like a criminal. After giving these orders, Chéri retired to his chamber, but scarcely had he entered when the earth trembled. There came a great clap of thunder, and the fairy Candide appeared before them. "I promised your father," said she in a stern voice, "to give you good advice, and to punish you if you refuse to follow it. You have despised my counsels, and your crimes have converted you into a monster, the horror of heaven and earth. Now it is time to fulfill my promise of punishment. I condemn you to take the resemblance of the beasts you are like in your character. A lion, because of your fury. A wolf, on account of your greediness. A serpent, for destroying him who has been your second father. A bull, by reason of your brutality." Hardly had the fairy pronounced these words when Chéri perceived with horror that his body had been transformed. He had a lion's head, a bull's horns, the feet of a wolf, and the tail of a viper. At the same moment, he found himself in a forest, and there, after roaming about miserably for some time, he fell into a pit dug by hunters. He was captured and led into the capital of his kingdom. On the way to the city, instead of acknowledging that he had brought this evil plight upon himself, he bit at his chains and cursed the fairy. As he was nearing the city, great rejoicings were seen on every side, and the hunters, inquiring the reason, were told that Prince Chéri, whose only pleasure it was to torment his people, had been crushed to death in his chamber by a thunderbolt, a just punishment for his offences. Four of his wicked companions had tried to partition the kingdom between them, but the people would have none such to rule, and they had offered the crown to the good and wise Suleiman. Chéri panted with rage on hearing this, and in the palace square he saw Suleiman on a superb throne, and all the people who shouted with joy wished him a long life to repair the evil brought about by their former sovereign. I accept the throne, said Solomon, but it is to preserve it for Prince Cherry. A fairy has revealed to me that he is not dead, and possibly will return to you as virtuous as in his earlier years. Alas! Cried Solomon, bursting into tears. His flatterers have ruined him. I know that at heart he is good. These words moved Cherry to sorrow for his crimes, and he felt that he had not been punished as severely as he deserved. And he now resolved to amend his faults. Cherry was kept in a cage at the zoo. He lived quietly and did not growl at his keeper or at the visitors. If children wanted a better look at him, he would wake up from his slumber and prowl around the cage. But the animals did not have enough to eat at the zoo, and many of them were unhappy. One day when a tiger jumped over the walls of his den, Cherry too leapt into action. The keeper was trembling with fear when he saw not one but two fierce beasts had escaped. The tiger said, I am hungry. The food in this place is disgusting. Now I shall eat the keeper. But Cherry bravely fought the fierce beast and saved the man's life. Then a voice was heard saying, a good action shall be rewarded. And to Cherry's joy, he was instantaneously transformed into a pretty little dog, which the keeper carried to the queen. The queen was delighted with him, but for fear he should grow bigger, she gave him only small pieces of bread to eat, so that poor Cherry nearly died of hunger. One day he carried his little piece of bread into the garden to eat it there, but wandering with it in his mouth still further on, he saw a young girl, pale and thin, and almost fainting for want of food. I am hungry, thought Cherry, but if I give my breakfast to this poor thing, perhaps I shall save her life. He placed his bread in the girl's hand, and she ate it hungrily. Presently, from a window, an old man threw out a plateful of tempting-looking food. Cherry was just about to devour it when the girl to whom he had given the bread rushed forward and, throwing her arms around him, cried, poor little dog, do not touch that food. It is poisoned. The old man likes to kill stray cats and dogs. Just then a voice was heard saying, you see that a good action meets with reward. And at the same time, Cherry was changed into a pretty white pigeon. For several days he flew around, hoping to catch sight of his long-lost princess Zelie. And at last, seated by a hermit outside a cave, he found her. Fluttering down, he alighted upon her shoulder. Zelie stroked his feathers, whispering kind words. Cherry hopped onto a stone to take a better look at her. At that moment, he regained his natural figure, and Fairy Candide appeared, saying, come, my children, I am going to transport you to your palace, that Cherry may receive his crown, of which he has now become worthy. And hardly had she ceased speaking when they found themselves in Solomon's presence. The worthy governor was delighted to behold his dear master and gladly resigned the throne to him. Cherry and Zelie reigned long and happily. And we are told that the ring, which the prince now wore again, never once severely pricked him. And that was the story of Prince Cherry. Bertie says it comes from a book of fairy stories with illustrations by Jenny Harbour, who was working in the 1920s. All her pictures have a touch of Art Deco and the fashion of the times. And you will find more fairy tales on storynori.com. So why not drop by soon and listen to some? For now, from me, Natasha, Bye-bye!
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Maybe he's right. Maybe there is something the matter with me. I just don't see how a world that makes such wonderful things could be bad.

be where the people are. I wanna see 'em dancing, walking around on those, what do you call 'em? Oh, feet. Flipping your fins, you don't get too far. Legs are required for jumping, dancing, strolling along down a, what's that word again?

That was a song from The Little Mermaid called Part of Your World. 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Right now, let's listen to a piece of music from Italy.

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That was a piece of music from Italy. 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

That's a song called The Butterfly from a country in South America called Bolivia. It's known for its wild terrain. It has mountains, deserts, and the Amazon rainforest. Let's pack up our bags from Bolivia and head to Africa. This song is called Memories of Africa.

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That's a song you might recognize from the United States. It's called This Little Light of Mine. You're listening to ICANN, and this is the International Dance Hour, celebrating music from all around the world. This song is called We All Need More Kindness in This World, and I couldn't agree more.

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0: Hey there, folks, and welcome back to What If World, the show where your questions and ideas inspire off-the-cuff stories. I'm Mr. Eric, your host, and today we're starting off with a question from a listener named Nora.
1: Hello, my name's Nora, and I'm 8 years old, and I like cats. And my What If World question is what if gorillas could fly with fairy wings?
0: Oh, I love it. Gorillas are already so beautiful, and giving them colorful wings... What a great idea. I'll make sure to throw in a cat character for you too, Nora. Then we have one more question, emailed in by Alana.
2: Hi, my name is Alana. I turned 6. And my what if question is, what if when anyone stepped on the sidewalk, it turned into pie?
3: Thank you.
0: Oh, you know I love a good weird disaster question. I love all your questions, but that's beside the point.
4: Excuse me, Mr. Eric.
0: Hey, Molamo.
4: And excuse me as well.
0: Abacus.
4: We just listened to the episode, What If You Turned Your Parents Into Tomatoes?
5: And it's our friend favorite episode.
4: I like when Abacus starts bugging me and I almost blow up the sun.
0: Well, it's so nice that you listened with a friend.
5: Well, of course, because I looked into the future when you're gonna start doing friend favorite shoutouts.
0: Wait, what are those?
4: You'll find out.
5: That was a good ghostly echo fade voice, Molamo.
4: Oh, you ruined it.
0: Thanks again, Abacus. Thanks, Molamo. I wonder what that was all about. Okay, folks, when I got to working on this story, I was having so much fun with it that I couldn't fit the whole thing into one episode. Now, today's story is gonna be about moving, about meeting new people, and about facing your feelings, among other things. As you listen, I want you to ask yourself if you've ever felt the same way as Zarilla, our lead, and whether you might have done anything differently from her. Now let's find out, what if anyone who stepped on the sidewalk turned to pie? And what if gorillas could fly with fairy wings? Hey folks, hang tight through this quick ad break, then we'll be right back to the show. Zarilla Gorilla was new to Newhut City. She used to live in a little sunny town in the sky, where almost everyone could fly. Everyone except her parents. Zarilla's fairy wings made it easy for her to get around, but after a few close calls, her zebra mom and her giant cat dad decided to move back to the ground. But this city was weird. First, only one creature in 10 was able to fly, but that was still almost a million people. So there were all these rules about when you could turn right or when you could fly up. And now she was supposed to wear a helmet, even just to fly to the sky park. Her parents would always say,
6: "Weird is wonderful."
0: But they also always said stuff like,
7: Always listen to your feelings.
0: So what if her feelings were telling her that this weird wasn't wonderful at all? How would she ever get used to living in a place like this?
8: How am I ever going to get used to living here?
0: Zarilla blurted out one morning. They were having breakfast in their kitchen, which was now part of their living room, and also their dining room somehow in this small apartment. Her parents gave each other a look. Her mom's name was Zebra Fitzgerald. Some of the black fur in her stripes was turning gray, but she could still run faster than half of the four-legged creatures in the city, at least according to her.
8: "Sweet wing," Zebra said. She always called Zarilla that when her daughter was upset. "I know it's been hard. I still get lost on my run sometimes, and I don't know who I'm going to get to trim my mane."
7: "Zori,"
0: said her dad, a giant gray cat known as the Great Catsby. He always tried to sound as calm as if he'd just woken from a nap, which he usually had.
7: "Do you want us to just listen, or would you like some advice?"
8: Neither. I don't want to talk about it, and I don't want you to tell me it's just going to take time. How does that help me now?"
0: The weekends were the hardest since they'd moved. She hadn't found a good friend yet, and it left her feeling like she didn't have anything to do.
7: So I'm hearing that you don't want me to listen or offer suggestions?
8: Said the great Catesby, his calm demeanor mixed with a splash of confusion.
9: Then we'll just hold space for you, darling, whenever you're ready to talk or ask questions, or we'll just sit quietly and definitely not do either of those things.
8: Zerilla was getting angrier the more her parents talked, and Zebra started sounding more uncertain.
9: Why don't you spend the day out with one of your friends?
8: Ugh! Zerilla shouted, flying out of the kitchen, putting on her helmet.
7: Don't forget your helmet.
9: Ah!
8: And she left the apartment in a huff. Zerilla was old enough now that she didn't need their permission to step outside, but she was still supposed to say where she was going, only she wasn't exactly sure. So she burst through the front door again and shouted,
10: I'm going to the Plark.
7: Thank you.
8: Her parents responded. Neither of them were quite sure what the Plark was, but they appreciated Zerilla's effort. The winged gorilla flitted down the stairs of their three-story walk-up, pushed through the front door of the apartment building, and flew toward the air tram stop. An awning tree grew at the stop, an evergreen tree mingled with ivy, offering year-round shade and many cozy branches to sit on. Zerilla didn't spend much time on the ground as her legs didn't move on their own, but as she settled into a nearby branch, she noticed several pies sitting on the sidewalk, right where the air tram usually let off.
11: I guess they're not allowing pies on the air tram anymore? Zori thought aloud.
8: It didn't make much sense to her, but there was always something confusing happening in Nuwa City, and she was too angry to worry about someone else's pies anyway. The air tram showed up with a whoosh, solar panels shining, an electric engine humming.
12: 6th Ave and Decat, ground floor,
8: muttered the driver through the intercom.
12: Due to pandemic delays, this tram will run express to Plark Place Station.
11: Did you say Plark Place? And what's a pandemic?
8: The driver, who resembled a shaggy miniature mammoth, glanced up at Zerilla while steering the bus with their trunk.
12: Yes, and no.
11: So you didn't say Plark? Or you don't know what a pandemic is?
12: No, and yes. Please take your seat. Next stop, Plark Place Station.
11: I'm so confused.
12: Welcome to Nuwat City.
8: As the air tram glided toward its next stop, Zori saw it pass hundreds of pies sitting on the sidewalk, and a few creatures perched in awning trees who glared at the tram as it missed their stops. She looked back at the other passengers on the tram. There were many different kinds of floating and flying creatures and robots, including a number of sea creatures suspended in watery breath bubbles. But she and the miniature mastodon were the only mammals aboard. The fur on her neck began to prickle with worry, but everyone on the tram just looked bored or sleepy. Everyone, that is, except...
13: Are we all supposed to be pretending not to see or hear each other? Or did I turn invisible?
8: It was a crocodilian creature with a yellow head and tail, a green body, and 6 purple legs. Or were they arms?
11: I can see you, said Zerilla.
13: You can?
8: The creature turned toward her. The huge duffel bag it had strapped to its back bumped into a pigeon trying to read the newspaper.
13: Oh, I'm so sorry, Mixed Pigeon.
8: The pigeon simply sniffed, its nares whistling like only bird nostrils could.
13: Did I turn unhearable too?
8: The creature asked, sounding more anxious than ever.
11: I can hear you,
8: said Zori, trying to affect the same disinterest as all the other passengers.
13: Thank goodness, but can you smell me?
8: As the croc-like creature drew near, spanning 12 feet from tail to snout, Zori couldn't help feeling a little nervous.
11: Listen, I'm a kid. Grown-ups are only supposed to ask other grown-ups for help, so don't try any tricky behavior with me, okay?
13: Okay. That's a really smart rule. Can you just tell me, if I'm 13 Junkadile years old, who can I ask for help?
11: You're only 13?
8: Now that she looked closer, the creature did have those soft, bright scutes and scales of a young croc. Never mind the youthful, almost wiggly body that had yet to pack on all the muscle and bulk of an adult.
13: Well, I will be 13 soon, right after I turn 12 and a half. I got my ID here somewhere, in case I get lost.
8: Zarilla could see the ID, a beat-up piece of plastic, hanging from a cord looped around the creature's neck. But the Junkadile shrugged off its heavy duffel bag and started rummaging through it. Zori read the ID and did some quick math, realizing,
11: "You're younger than me?"
13: "I am? Well, please don't ask me for help. Grown-ups are only supposed to ask other grown-ups for help, you know."
11: No, I'm a kid too, remember? What's that smell?
8: Piles of garbage were spilling out of the duffel bag, along with,
13: "Oh, you must mean these pies,"
8: the Junkadile said, pulling out three warm, fresh pies in aluminum tins.
13: "They don't smell as good as trash, I know, but they're my friends, I think."
11: I think I know why people might be ignoring you.
13: "Is it because I talk to pies?"
11: "No, that's only mid-level weird for this city. I think it's because we're not Junkadiles. Most of us don't like the smell of trash, and you're carrying around a lot of it."
13: "Of course I am! I'm Hungry Bungry!"
11: "Oh, I've heard of you. I thought you lived on Mount Whateverest."
13: "Ah, yes,"
8: said Hungry Bungry wistfully, taking a deep breath as if he could still smell the trash mountain.
13: "But when President Pixicato learned I lived alone up there, she thought I might be happier living with a foster family in the city."
11: "And are you?"
13: "Well, it's more like they're living with me."
11: "No, I mean, are you happier?"
13: Not to sound ungrateful, but I didn't think it'd be so much work taking care of them."
8: Zarilla watched Hungry Bungry repack his duffel bag, carefully stacking the three pies on top. The air tram continued to whirr through the city, beginning to climb up into the sky when it reached a giant waterfall. That's when she started seeing signs for the Plark.
11: "I know what you mean. My mom seemed sad a lot in Skyset, my old town, and I thought it was my fault, you know?"
8: Hungry Bungry held a metal pole fixed to the ceiling of the bus as the air tram swayed and climbed. He didn't say a word, so Zori decided to say a little more.
11: "But it was never my job to make her happy. She needed to start running again and to talk to other grown-ups about her feelings."
8: Hungry nodded silently as the tram slowed to a stop. Not so silently.
11: "I'm just saying, if you feel like you're taking care of your foster family, maybe they need to learn how to take better care of themselves."
8: Zori hadn't talked this much with anyone new since moving here, and she suddenly felt a little embarrassed. But Hungry Bungry simply tilted his head at her, his eyes shining with kindness.
13: "Thank you for sharing that, but I think we have to get off the tram now."
8: Everyone was filing off the air tram and onto a small strip of grass on top of a great sphere of water, suspended in the sky.
11: "This is the Plark?"
8: Zori was incredulous, but the sign read, "Plark Place Station." A few creatures took off into the sky, and some nonchalantly slipped off the grass and into the watery sphere. There were islands scattered across the Plark, with apparatus for climbing and playing built atop them. Some even had slides that went right into the water, where underwater play places were built.
13: "This is the Plark, apparently,"
8: said Hungry, sounding just as confused as the young gorilla.
11: "Wait, why did you come here if you didn't know what here was?"
13: "I could ask you the same question, and I am asking it of you. The question, please."
11: "Oh, I told my parents this is where I was going."
13: "Then my foster parents said this is where we were going."
11: "Well, then, where are they?"
13: "Isn't it obvious?"
8: said Hungry Bungry.
11: "Is it obvious to you?"
8: He rested his duffel bag on the grass and drew the drawstring open again.
13: "They turned into pie!"
11: "Excuse me?"
13: "Yep, my foster sibling too, or maybe their pet. They haven't been very chatty since turning into pie."
11: "You are weird, Hungry Bungry."
13: "Why, thank you! I'm sure you're very weird too, young gorilla fairy." Ferilla?
11: Zorilla. I mean, that's my name. I'm a gorilla, I just happen to have wings.
13: Wonderfully weird already! Do you know why people are turning into pie?
11: Why? I don't even know how, when, where, or who. Except your foster family.
13: Wow! It's so nice to meet someone as clueless as me.
11: I agree, Zorilla said brightly. Her day had started off weird, and only gotten weirder. But somehow, she felt better than she had in weeks. Oh, and my friends call me Zori.
13: Well, do you want to solve a mystery together,
11: Zorilla? Zori. You can call me Zori. But Hungry Bungry just smiled. To be continued.
0: Oh, I told you I was just having so much fun. Flun at the Plark. Exploring New Wut City with all of you. And Zori and Hungry Bungry will explore more next week. Did you catch that part where they talk about how grown-ups don't ask kids for help? Now that doesn't mean you can't help your caregivers do the laundry or empty the dishwasher. We were just talking about some of our family safety rules. We'll leave a link to my favorite article from clevelandclinic.org called Safe Strangers, Tricky People in the show notes in case you grown-ups want to review it with your littles. Have you ever tried to help another kid even though you weren't exactly sure how to help? Now, every kid you meet might not be as friendly as Hungry Bungry, but offering help or showing interest in what they're doing can be a really great icebreaker. You should try it sometime. And whenever you're feeling nervous about going someplace new or meeting new people, well, talk to your grown-up. Sometimes practicing those conversations with your grown-up can feel a little awkward, but think of it like telling a what-if story together and building your imaginative skills while preparing yourself for the real world. And hey, when you do, you might end up thinking of a new what-if question. Maybe something about New Wut City, or why people are turning into pie, or who Hungry Bungry's foster family is. Even if your ideas don't end up being the same as what happens in these stories, your imagination will still be helping What If World to grow. Speaking of which, you can also leave a rating and review wherever you listen, and leave those questions and ideas too. Or you can get your grown-up to email hello@whatifworldpodcast.com. I'd like to thank Karen O'Keefe, my co-creator, my producer, Miss Lynn, Craig Martinson for our theme song, my phenomenal mom, who taught me it's never too late to change yourself for the better, and all you brave kids at home who have ever tried to play with a kid you just met. It can take a lot of courage and a lot of practice. So until we meet again, keep wondering. What If World is completely produced through human creativity and intelligence and no AI. We expressly prohibit its use for training generative AI or the development of machine learning language models.
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0: That was Hedwig's theme from Harry Potter. 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Here's an adventure dreamed up by my friend Atticus.
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0: With different powers like ice or fire. 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My name is Atticus, and I am 8 years old. You're listening to I.

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0: One jump ahead of the hoofbeats, one hop ahead of the hump, one trick ahead of disaster. They're quick, but I'm much faster. 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All I gotta do is jump!
1: That's a song called One Jump Ahead. I'm Sarah, and you're listening to ICANN, the International Children's Arts Network. It's adventure time, and my friend Charlotte has an adventure about camping on a boat.
2: I'm Charlotte, and I'm 11 years old. If I could go on any adventure, I'd go on a boat trip around the world. I'd want to see some different aquatic animals. That would be really cool because I really like dolphins and things like that. And I also really like going up into the mountains, so I think all the different views that you could see on the boat, that would be really, really cool. I really like camping with my family because we go on a lot of adventures together. And I like going with my dad and my brother and my mom, because we all go on like different camping adventures. Like we go backpacking, we go canoeing, and like stop at different places. And like, it's just really fun to do because we just all get to hang out together and do a bunch of things that are fun together. I think it would just be kind of fun to have the experience with family and just getting to have a new experience and just having something that I can remember for my whole life that I did with my family. This is ICANN on HD2. Thanks for listening.

This is a piece of music written by John Williams, an American composer, conductor, and pianist. He's written movie scores for E.T., Harry Potter, Superman, Home Alone, Jurassic Park, and this piece from a galaxy far, far away from Star Wars.

pretty pose. Put on shiny pants, do a dance, try to get that viral video. I'll do what it takes, whatever makes the algorithm show it on your feed. Really crazy things, anything to make me famous, that's my biggest dream.

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That's a charge from America's pastime, baseball. Coming up is Maestro Classic, the story of Casey at the Bat. Let's listen to some Americana music to celebrate baseball season. In the summer, people fill the stands to watch baseball players run the bases. Some cities that have a baseball team are the Los Angeles Angels, Cincinnati Reds, Baltimore Orioles, and in Chicago, there are two teams. One team is the Chicago White Sox, and the other is the Chicago Cubs, who won the 2016 World Series. This is a waltz in celebration of Chicago. Remember, a waltz is in triple time. 1, 2, 3, 1, 2, 3, 1, 2, 3.

That was a grand waltz in the American style called Chicago. Chicago has two baseball teams. And coming up is Maestro Classics' Casey at the Bat, celebrating America's pastime, baseball. This song is called Center Field, and it's all about wanting to play the game.

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0: 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Latest stats and photos of your unknown favorites. Cooley, Barrows, Casey.
1: The outlook wasn't brilliant for the Mudville Nine that day. The score stood 4-2, with but one inning left to play.
2: Now batting, number 10, the left fielder, Cooley.
1: And so, when Cooney died at first...
2: Now batting, number 12, the first baseman, Barrows!
1: And Barrows did the same. A sickly silence fell upon the patrons of the game. A straggling few got up to go in deep despair. The rest clung to that hope which springs eternal in the human breast.

they thought. If only Casey could but get a whack at that, we'd put up even money now with Casey at the bat.

And late, the much despised, tore the cover off the ball. And when the dust had lifted and they saw what had occurred, there was Jimmy safe on second and Flynn a-hugging third. Then from the gladdened multitude went up a joyous yell. It bounded from the mountaintop and rattled in the dell. It struck upon the hillside and recoiled upon the flat, for Casey, mighty Casey, was advancing to the bat.

0: There was ease in Casey's manner as he stepped into his place. There was pride in Casey's bearing and a smile on Casey's face. And when, responding to the cheers, he lightly doffed his hat, no stranger in the crowd could doubt 'twas Casey at the bat. 10,000 eyes were on him as he rubbed his hands with dirt. 5,000 tongues applauded when he wiped them on his shirt. Then, while the writhing pitcher ground the ball into his hip, defiance gleamed in Casey's eye. A sneer curled Casey's lip. And now, the leather-covered spear came hurtling through the air, and Casey stood a-watching it in haughty grandeur there. Close by the sturdy batsman, the ball unheeded sped. "That ain't my style," said Casey.
1: "Strike one!"
0: the umpire said. From the benches black with people, there went up a muffled roar, like the beating of the storm waves on a stern and distant shore.
2: "Kill him! Kill the umpire!"
0: shouted someone from the stand, and it's likely they'd have killed him had not Casey raised his hand. With a smile of Christian charity, great Casey's visage shone. He stilled the rising tumult. He bade the game go on. He signaled to the pitcher, and once more the spheroid flew. But Casey still ignored it, and the umpire said,
1: "Strike two!"
0: "Fraud!" cried the maddened thousands, and the echo answered, "Fraud!" But one scornful look from Casey, and the audience was awed. They saw his face grow stern and cold. They saw his muscles strain. And they knew that Casey wouldn't let that ball go by again. The sneer is gone from Casey's lip. His teeth are clenched in hate. He pounds with cruel violence his bat upon the plate. And now the pitcher holds the ball, and now he lets it go, and now the air is shattered by the force of Casey's blow. Oh, somewhere in this favored land, the sun is shining bright. The band is playing somewhere, and somewhere hearts are light. And somewhere men are laughing, and somewhere children shout. But there is no joy in Mottville. Mighty Casey has struck out.

The author of Casey at the Bat was not a famous poet like Robert Frost or Walt Whitman. The author of Casey at the Bat was a young newspaper columnist by the name of Ernest Lawrence Thayer. Now, you can probably guess that Ernest Lawrence Thayer was an American, but can you guess how old the poem itself is?

Can you tell whether it was written yesterday, or last year, or when your dad and mom were young, or even when your grandparents were young? Actually, the poem is even older than that. Casey at the Bat was written in 1888, well over 100 years ago. But how did Casey at the Bat become one of America's best-known poems, if the author wasn't a poet and wasn't even famous? Well, that is a long story. Would you like to hear about it? Good. I thought so. Casey at the Bat was written by Ernest Lawrence Thayer, the son of a well-to-do businessman from Boston who owned textile mills where cloth was no longer woven by hand, but was manufactured by machines. It was the industrial age of the 1860s, and money was to be made in New England. Ernest was a serious student. He did all his homework, got very good grades, and was admitted to Harvard College. He was not always serious, however. Thayer had a wonderful sense of humor and was made editor of the Harvard Lampoon, the college humor magazine that still exists on the Harvard campus today. While there, he met many interesting people, among them William Randolph Hearst, who one day would become a great newspaper owner and publisher. Hearst did not remain at Harvard to graduate. Instead, the young Hearst was given the great responsibility of running the San Francisco Examiner, a newspaper then owned by his father. Thayer stayed on at Harvard to graduate and then traveled to Europe. He settled in Paris to brush up on his French. Then, in 1886, Hearst sent a cable to his college pal in Paris. Would Thayer come to San Francisco and write a humor column for the Examiner's Sunday supplement? Much to the disappointment of his father, who wanted Thayer to help him with the family woolen mills, Ernest accepted Hearst's offer and began writing for the paper later that year. After a year and a half, ill health overcame Thayer, and he moved back east to Massachusetts, but he continued writing for the Examiner. Then, on June 3, 1888, Thayer sent one last piece to the paper. It was Casey at the Bat. Casey might have passed unnoticed were it not for a rising young comedian and singer, William DeWolf Hopper, who was appearing at a Broadway theater in New York. At dinner one evening, sitting in a restaurant with a friend, Hopper moaned, "I have two baseball teams coming to the theater as guests of the management tonight. How on earth will I ever keep them awake?" His friend removed a dog-eared newspaper clipping from his wallet and handed it to the up-and-coming actor. It was Casey. Hopper memorized it on the spot and that night performed the poem before the audience of baseball players. The poem was such a success that Hopper made it a permanent part of his program. Hopper himself reckoned that he had performed the piece over 10,000 times, and by 1900, almost everyone in America had heard or read the poem. As realistic as the tale may seem, Thayer always maintained that he had made up the entire story because of his love for college baseball. The poem, said Thayer, has no basis in fact. What do we find so appealing about Casey? He is boastful, he swaggers, he has an air of confidence so outrageous that it leads to his downfall. But there is an heroic air to Casey, and every time we read the poem, we hope that perhaps this time, just this one time, Casey will hit the home run that will win the game. Now, would you like to have some fun? Stand up. Get ready to march. Here's your tempo. Here we go.

Hello, this is Stephen Simon, the composer and conductor of Casey at the Bat. Have you ever thought that music could tell a story all by itself? Well, it can. Let me show you how. Here is a song called In a Cabin in a Wood, which you may already know. If you do, sing along with us.

Now, if you listen to the words, they are very dramatic. The rabbit is running for his life, desperately looking for a place to hide. If he can't find one, he will be turned into rabbit stew. Fortunately, a little man standing by his window sees the rabbit being chased by the hunters. He answers the knock on his cabin door and saves the rabbit's life. Pretty dramatic stuff, if you ask me. But is there any drama in the music? Listen.

if you said no, you were absolutely right. So I decided to write a composition that would describe the story in music. I call it The Flight of the Rabbit. If you listen carefully, you first hear the tranquil forest scene. Listen to the flutes. They are the birds singing happily in the trees. Composers often use flutes to imitate birds.

Do you hear the cuckoo played by an oboe? This peaceful scene is broken by the rabbit, who first sticks his nose out of the underbrush. Listen for the piccolo. The rabbit is sticking his nose out of the underbrush, seeing whether he can make his dash for freedom. Then the rabbit breaks into the open field, frantic with fear. The hunters are riding in hot pursuit. The hunters are shooting as they ride. A horn player is performing the traditional hunting call. The rabbit knocks on the door of the kindly little man, who lets him in. Then I use the tune Come Little Rabbit Come Inside to show you where we are in the story. The hunters ride past the house and disappear into the distance, which you can hear as the orchestra gets softer and softer.

We know that the rabbit is safe, giving us our peaceful ending. Here is a complete story in music, without a narrator, and in less than 2 minutes.

Now, let's return to Casey at the bat. You have already heard the Casey March, played by a symphony orchestra and by a concert band. But it can even be played in the Suzuki style. Listen to this group of very young violin students, and then I'll be back to tell you how I composed Casey.

I composed Casey at the Bat as a theater piece for orchestra and narrator. The musicians are asked to perform the roles of the umpire and the crowd, and vendors selling popcorn, hot dogs, soda and beer, and programs, as well as play the music. When the ball is hit, a percussionist strikes the woodblock with a wooden mallet, and when the batter is out, a disappointed "Oh!" comes from the Mudville fans. The whole piece is based on the Casey March. When things are going well for the team, the march sounds like this.

But when things are going badly for the Mudville Nine, the theme slows down to take on a despondent feel, a sadness which reflects the impending doom.

When Casey steps up to the plate, it takes on a jazzy style in the clarinet and bassoon, reflecting the bragging swagger and overconfidence of the great slugger.

When he quiets the outraged fans by raising his hand, the theme takes on the character of a Salvation Army band, that fine organization which provides for the poor. Many of their members play brass instruments in ensembles on the streets, especially at Christmas time.

In addition, there is the well-known trumpet call, which, at least in United States sporting events, urges one's favorite team on to victory. But when this urging brings poor results, listen to what happens to the fanfare.

Now that you know a little more about the music, I invite you to listen to Casey at the Bat once again and see how much more of the story you can hear in the music.

0: Yearbooks here, latest stats and photos of your Mudville favorites, Cooley, Barrows, Casey.
1: The outlook wasn't brilliant for the Mudville Nine that day. The score stood 4-2, with but one inning left to play.
2: Now batting, number 10, the left fielder, Cooley.
1: And so, when Cooney died at first...
2: Now batting, number 12, the first baseman, Barrows!
1: And Barrows did the same. A sickly silence fell upon the patrons of the game. A straggling few got up to go in deep despair. The rest clung to that hope which springs eternal in the human breast.

they thought. If only Casey could but get a whack at that, we'd put up even money now with Casey at the bat. But Flynn preceded Casey, as did also Jimmy Blake, and the former was a pudding, and the latter was a fake. So upon that stricken multitude, grim melancholy sat, for there seemed but little chance of Casey's getting to the bat. But Flynn let fly a single to the wonderment of all. And Blake, the much despised, tore the cover off the ball. And when the dust had lifted and they saw what had occurred, there was Jimmy safe on second and Flynn a hugging third. Then from the gladdened multitude went up a joyous yell. It bounded from the mountaintop and rattled in the dell. It struck upon the hillside and recoiled upon the flat, for Casey, mighty Casey, was advancing to the bat.

0: There was ease in Casey's manner as he stepped into his place. There was pride in Casey's bearing and a smile on Casey's face. And when, responding to the cheers, he lightly doffed his hat, no stranger in the crowd could doubt 'twas Casey at the bat. 10,000 eyes were on him as he rubbed his hands with dirt. 5,000 tongues applauded when he wiped them on his shirt. Then, while the writhing pitcher ground the ball into his hip, defiance gleamed in Casey's eye. A sneer curled Casey's lip. And now, the leather-covered sphere came hurtling through the air, and Casey stood a-watching it in haughty grandeur there. Close by the sturdy batsman, the ball unheeded sped. "That ain't my style," said Casey.
1: "Strike one!"
0: the umpire said. From the benches black with people, there went up a muffled roar, like the beating of the storm waves on a stern and distant shore.
2: "Kill him! Kill the umpire!"
0: shouted someone from the stand. And it's likely they'd have killed him had not Casey raised his hand. With a smile of Christian charity, great Casey's visage shone. He stilled the rising tumult. He bade the game go on. He signaled to the pitcher, and once more the spheroid flew. But Casey still ignored it. And the umpire said,
1: "Strike two!"
0: "Fraud!" cried the maddened thousands, and the echo answered, "Fraud!" But one scornful look from Casey, and the audience was awed. They saw his face grow stern and cold. They saw his muscles strain. And they knew that Casey wouldn't let that ball go by again. The sneer is gone from Casey's lip. His teeth are clenched in hate. He pounds with cruel violence his bat upon the plate. And now the pitcher holds the ball. And now he lets it go. And now the air is shattered by the force of Casey's blow. Oh, somewhere in this favored land, the sun is shining bright. The band is playing somewhere, and somewhere hearts are light. And somewhere men are laughing, and somewhere children shout. But there is no joy in Mottville. Mighty Casey has struck out.

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Today, we're going to be exploring the world of polka. Polka is a dance and a type of music that's done in triple time, which is similar to a waltz. 1-2-3, 1-2-3, 1-2-3. Although a polka is much faster and livelier, and easy to dance with a partner. This is a polka for two violins.

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1: Let's take a dance break.

That was a polka. You've made it to a dance break on ICANN, the International Children's Arts Network. Polkas are usually danced with a partner, but you can dance it all by yourself. To dance the polka, you step to the same side together while facing one another. Every step is followed by a hop. Let's try it together. Step to the left. Now hop to the left. The next step is a step backwards. Step back and hop back. To complete the polka steps, you complete a square. Step hop left, step hop back. Step hop right, step hop front. Try it together. 1, 2, 3. 1, 2, 3. 1, 2, 3. 1, 2, 3. And that's the polka. Let's try it during this polka and gallop.

That was a polka and galop. Were you able to practice your polka steps? The polka started in the Czech Republic, but is popular in Germany, Austria, Poland, Slovenia, and other Eastern European countries. Some instruments you might hear during the polka are a tuba, guitar, trumpet, clarinet, accordion. This next polka is for a musician who plays a bagpipe.

The International Children's Arts Network is community funded, supported by listeners like you, and by a grant from the Joyce N. Furman Memorial Trust, celebrating a lifetime of giving to children, education, and the arts.

To Our Girls Polka. Polka comes from a Czech word named polka, which means half. That's because each of those steps that make the square are actually tiny little footsteps. That reminds me of the way a violinist plucks the strings during a pizzicato. Short little plucks. Short little steps. Here is a pizzicato polka.

That was a crafty polka. Coming up is Art Time on ICANN, the International Children's Arts Network. You've made it to a dance break. This next song is a jazz suite, but it's inspired by the polka. See if you can recognize the traits of a polka in this jazz suite.

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0: That was an artist greeting polka. It's art time on ICANN, the International Children's Arts Network. I'm Sarah. Grab your art supplies because it's time to get doodling. Today, let's focus on a pattern. A pattern is a repeated decorative design, something that you see over and over and over again. That could be stripes or a polka dot. Patterns are also found in music, and they can be extremely popular.
1: Elfie, now that we're friends, I've decided to make you my new project.
2: You really don't have to do that.
1: I know. That's what makes me so nice.
3: Whenever I see someone less fortunate than I, and let's face it,
1: who isn't?
3: Less fortunate than I, my tender heart tends to start to bleed. And when someone needs a makeover, I simply have to take over. I know, I know.

0: Beelzebub. 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

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You can plan your next adventure at aquarium.org.

That was a string quartet performing Kashmir by Led Zeppelin. That's a tune that's called an ostinato, or an earworm, something that you could hear over and over again. A piece of music that uses the ostinato sound, something that repeats over and over again, is bolero. Bolero is a piece of music written by French composer Maurice Ravel. At first, you're greeted with the woodwinds, piccolos, flutes, clarinets. As the music builds, the brass joins in. Horns, trumpets, trombones. Later, the percussion becomes involved. Snare drums, bass drums, cymbals. And finally, the whole thing comes together with the strings. This is bolero.

That's a bolero, a type of music that uses a repeated pattern. Here's a different type of bolero using instruments that you would typically find in the jazz world, like the stand-up bass.

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Have an adult take a picture and send it to us on Instagram at ican.listen. Today on Art Time, we're talking about patterns. 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

0: That was Canon in D major. Pattern is not only used in music and in visual art, but can also be used in literature. 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Here is Dr. Seuss's Green Eggs and Ham. 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
2: Green Eggs and Ham. I am Sam.
3: I am Sam.
2: Sam, I am.
4: That's Sam I am. That's Sam I am. I do not like that Sam I am.
2: Do you like green eggs and ham?
4: I do not like them, Sam I am. I do not like green eggs and ham.
2: Would you like them here or there?
4: I would not like them here or there. I would not like them anywhere. I do not like green eggs and ham. I do not like them, Sam I am.
2: Would you like them in a house? Would you like them with a mouse?
4: I do not like them in a house. I do not like them with a mouse. I do not like them here or there. I do not like them anywhere. I do not like green eggs and ham. I do not like them, Sam I am.
2: Would you eat them in a box? Would you eat them with a fox?
4: Not in a box, not with a fox, not in a house, not with a mouse. I would not eat them here or there. I would not eat them anywhere. I would not eat green eggs and ham. I do not like them, Sam I am.
2: Would you? Could you? In a car? Eat them, here they are.
4: I would not, could not in a car.
2: You may like them, you will see. You may like them in a tree.
4: I would not, could not in a tree, not in a car, you let me be. I do not like them in a box. I do not like them with a fox. I do not like them in a house. I do not like them with a mouse. I do not like them here or there. I do not like them anywhere. I do not like green eggs and ham. I do not like them, Sam I am. A train, a train, a train, a train. Could you, would you, on a train? Not on a train, not in a tree, not in a car, Sam, let me be. I would not, could not, in a box. I could not, would not, with a fox. I will not eat them with a mouse. I will not eat them in a house. I will not eat them here or there. I will not eat them anywhere. I do not eat green eggs and ham. I do not like them, Sam, I am.
2: Say, in the dark? Here, in the dark? Would you, could you, in the dark?
4: I would not, could not, in the dark.
2: Would you, could you, in the rain?
4: I would not, could not, in the rain. Not in the dark, not on a train. Not in a car, not in a tree. I do not like them, Sam, you see? Not in a house, not in a box. Not with a mouse, not with a fox. I will not eat them here or there. I do not like them anywhere.
2: You do not like green eggs and ham?
4: I do not like them, Sam I am.
2: Could you, would you with a goat?
4: I would not, could not with a goat.
2: Would you, could you on a boat?
4: I could not, would not on a boat. I will not with a goat. I will not eat them in the rain. I will not eat them on a train. Not in the dark, not in a tree, not in a car. You let me be. I do not like them in a box. I do not like them with a fox. I will not eat them in a house. I do not like them with a mouse. I do not like them here or there. I do not like them anywhere. I do not like green eggs and ham.
5: I do not like them, Sam I am.
2: You do not like them, so you say.
3: Try them, and you may.
2: Try them, and you may, I say.
4: Sam, if you will let me be, I will try them. You will see.
2: Say,
3: I like green eggs and ham. I do. I like them, Sam I Am. And I would eat them in a boat. And I would eat them with a goat. And I will eat them in the rain. And in the dark. And on a train. And in a car. And in a tree. They are so good. So good, you see. So I will eat them in a box. And I will eat them with a fox. And I will eat them in a house. And I will eat them with a mouse. And I will eat them here and there. Say, I will eat them anywhere. I do so like green eggs and ham. Thank you. Thank you, Sam I Am.

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I'm Marty Coldwater, and this is Screenshot, where we feature the best of video game, movie, and television soundtracks. Later on, we're going on a quest with the movie Tales of Despero. Right now, we head to the woods with music from the animated movie The Wild Robot. Based on a book of the same name, The Wild Robot follows the robot Roz as she's stranded on an island where she learns to survive in the wilderness and make some animal friends. The music for the movie by Chris Bowers is strong and captures the emotions of Roz becoming the Wild Robot. We're going to hear three tracks. First, a song titled Kiss the Sky, which features singer Maren Morris. Then, Fink. And finally, I Could Use a Boost.

Music by Chris Bowers from the movie The Wild Robot. You heard I Could Use a Boost. Before that, Fink. And it started with the song Kiss the Sky. This is Screenshot here on ICANN. I'm Marty Coldwater. We're going to end today with some more adventurous music from the animated movie The Tale of Despero. In this movie, we follow a brave mouse who wants to become a knight. And on his way to become one, he helps heal a kingdom that's been cursed. And we're going to hear some of the adventures that he goes on in the track, The Quest. It was written by William Ross.

Sounds like the Mouse Knight Despero got in some trouble in that music from the movie Tales of Despero. That was The Quest. I hope that music inspires you to go on some of your own adventures. Thanks for listening to Screenshot here on ICANN, the International Children's Arts Network. I'm Marty Coldwater. If you enjoyed this program, we'd love to hear from you. 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

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I'm Sarah, and you're listening to ICANN, the International Children's Arts Network. 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The Pixar film A Bug's Life is about just that. 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

That was music from Iron Man called Driving with the Top Down. This next piece of music is from Star Trek. What would you do if you were in outer space?

That was Circus Parade. Do you remember the first day of school? It must have been exciting and scary, fun and boring. Here's a piece of music about the first day of school.

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That was Teamwork. Coming up is From the Top, featuring young musicians and artists just like you. Here's a piece of music called Carl Goes Up from Pixar's Up.

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0: Welcome to From the Top, where outstanding young musicians come to play. I'm your host, Peter Dugan, so happy to be with you today to celebrate our beautiful planet Earth with some otherworldly performances by our posse of talented and accomplished young musicians. We just heard 18-year-old oboist Minu Jang playing the third movement of the Collision Etudes by contemporary American composer Alyssa Morris. The piece is entitled Jimson Weed, based on a painting by Georgia O'Keeffe. What a wonderful and apt way to begin our celebration of Earth Day at From the Top. Our show today is meant to embrace and pay our respects to Mother Earth and the inspiration she has offered composers, musicians, and artists of all ilks throughout time. Let's meet 18-year-old oboist now, Minu Jang from Bellevue, Washington, who just performed Jimson Weed, the third movement of the Collision Etudes by contemporary American composer Alyssa Morris. Thank you so much, Minu, for being with us today.
1: Thank you.
0: Hearing the oboe unaccompanied like that is such a beautiful way to get in touch with the sounds of nature. As you played, I heard water, I heard birds. It was just full of life. Tell me a little bit about this very special piece.
1: These etudes are based around works by female American painters. Mm-hmm. And so this one is based on Jimson Weed by Georgia O'Keeffe, a beautiful flower painting, larger than life. So it's definitely inspired by nature.
0: Tell me a little bit about how the image of these flowers, or in this case, Jimson Weed, how does that inform your playing of the piece?
1: The painting, the colors definitely of Georgia O'Keeffe's work have come to inspire the way that I sort of envision this image of flowing shapes and colors that go into like the runs that I play.
0: Yeah, nice sense of line, and it is bright, it's vibrant. Tell me a little bit about this plant, the Jimson Weed.
1: Jimson Weed, it's a kind of thorny, even a little poisonous plant, but with these beautiful white flowers.
0: Yeah, I wonder if Alyssa Morris was aware of that, because even though so much of the piece is just beautiful and warm, there is this hint of danger that I detect.
1: Yeah, I think in the middle section, there are parts where it goes into a sort of minor, lurking, mysterious mood.
0: Would you actually play a little bit of that passage for us?
1: Sure.

0: Yeah, I really loved that moment in the performance. Thanks for calling that to our attention.
1: Thank you.
0: Today, we're celebrating Earth Day. What does it mean to you to celebrate the natural world? Is that something you include in your daily life somehow?
1: Yeah, I grew up in Missouri in the Midwest. I have memories of playing in my dad's garden or making nature soup with my sister, which was birch tree bark and dandelion flowers and pine needles, and just seeing the stars at night. I grew up with a lot of that connection to nature. Having moved to a city, the experience is completely different. One thing that I do is volunteer with a community garden in the summers. So I try to keep in touch with nature, but also with a community of people who feel connected to that.
0: Oh, I love that. Manu, have you done any non-musical advocacy for the environment in any way?
1: I write for my school newspaper, and I wrote a piece about sustainability at my school and how our school's endowment and investments have interfaced with sustainability and whether the school is using its money for good.
0: You're looking at some of the big issues and then calling it to the attention of your community. I commend you for that.
1: Thank you.
0: What do you see for your future, Manu?
1: I'm looking at data science and environmental science and music as well.
0: Wow. I'd love to hear a bit about how you got started on the oboe and like a brief account of your musical journey.
1: Yeah, I picked up the oboe at the end of fourth grade, just at a local music and arts store. It was actually my mom who helped me get there. We were listening to classical radio in the car, and she asked me, do you want to try any of these instruments? And I just picked the oboe. So that's sort of where I got started. And I had the chance to join my youth orchestra at the start of fifth grade. I started, you know, last chair in the lowest level of the orchestra.
0: That's where it starts.
1: Yeah.
0: So you're in Bellevue, Washington now, right? Outside of Seattle. You grew up where?
1: Columbia, Missouri.
0: How old were you when you moved and what was that shift like?
1: I moved when I was entering fourth grade. It was a pretty big shift to go from a small town to a much bigger city to be uprooted. It was a big change, but it was also a lot of opportunity to try new things and meet new people.
0: Yeah. And what do you think got you through the challenge of that move?
1: I would say that I took a lot of things with me. I continued to play music and joining my community garden, we rented out a plot for our family to grow crops in. That was one thing that I got to hold over from my time in Missouri to sort of remember my roots.
0: That's really cool. And shout out to all the folks who organize and help maintain those kinds of community gardens. Manu, thank you so much for sharing your story with me today and sharing that performance with all of our listeners. It was just beautiful.
1: Thanks for having me.
0: 18-year-old oboist Manu Jang from Bellevue, Washington. Let's meet our next young soloist, 16-year-old pianist Julia Joe from Boxborough, Massachusetts, who is already warmed up and seated on the piano bench. Julia, hey, welcome back to From the Top.
2: Hi, thank you. It's great to be back.
0: How long has it been since you were last on From the Top?
2: Well, that was pre-COVID for sure.
0: Pre-COVID. So
2: 2019?
0: You would have been
2: 4.5 years.
0: Right, so you
2: I was
0: 11.
2: Yes.
0: Wow. What stands out to you looking back on that?
2: Well, okay, that was the first time I had ever been more than 10 minutes away from my parents, probably.
0: Do you remember what you named as one of your aspirations on the show?
2: I believe it was something space related.
0: Yeah. What you said on the show was that you wanted to be the first person to play live music in space.
2: Oh, I remember that. Okay. I was having a space phase at that time. And I was like, okay, cool. We're going to bring a piano and we're going to go to space.
0: Well, Julia, what are you going to be sharing with our listeners today for this special From the Top Earth Day celebration?
2: I'll be playing three movements from Tan Dun's Eight Memories in Watercolor. The first movement called Missing Moon, the seventh titled Floating Clouds, and the final eighth movement called Sun Rain.
0: And briefly, is there anything in particular that you want our audiences to be listening for or imagining as they listen?
2: I would encourage the audience to maybe think about how these sounds you're going to hear might stray away from classical Western European music influences. And of course, think about how it might tie into nature.
0: Great. Well, whenever you're ready, Julia, take it from the top.

0: We just heard 16-year-old Julia Zhou perform three movements of Tan Dun's Eight Memories in watercolor. The Chinese-American composer, who has won nearly every music award there is also known for his Grammy and Academy Award-winning score of Ang Lee's film Crouching Tiger, Hidden Dragon. Julia, thank you for that performance.
1: It's an honor.
0: That is such a great piece to demonstrate the full expressive range of the piano. Talk about your approach to this piece.
1: I started this piece, it's been like nearly a decade. I learned this for some competition that required a post-1950s contemporary piece.
0: Mm-hmm.
1: Obviously, it's a piece that comes from my culture, and it was a piece my parents recognized, and it's like very prevalent in my community.
0: Were your parents born in China?
1: Yes.
0: Okay, I see.
1: This composer is probably one of the most prominent Chinese-American composers.
0: Right.
1: And it was premiered in Carnegie Hall.
0: By Long Long.
1: Yeah. Mm-hmm. Maybe one of the most popular pianists.
0: For sure.
1: In terms of like pop culture.
0: So the music was familiar.
1: Yeah, for sure. The fourth movement called Blue Nun, that one is especially tied, I think, to Chinese folk songs.
0: Have you played all of the eight pieces over the years?
1: Yes. Some of them more shakily than others. But the first and last, Missing Moon and Sun Rain, those are like classics for me.
0: Mm-hmm.
1: I include them in basically every set.
0: Well, clearly the composer elicits the notion of nature as muse that's intrinsic to Eastern music and Western classical music. I'm wondering, in what ways is the natural world a part of your life?
1: I live in a town that's fairly in the wilderness, if you will. So I get to see a lot of nature. Like the other day I was sitting on my porch. This big brown owl flew down and just sat on top of my potted plant.
0: You're making me really jealous because I'm a big bird enthusiast.
1: Yeah. Yeah.
0: You obviously are surrounded by nature just
1: every day,
0: of where you live. Have you done anything in your own life to sort of advocate for the protection of nature?
1: Well, I'm part of an organization called Project 351. There's 351 towns and or cities in the state.
0: And in the state of Massachusetts?
1: Yes.
0: Okay, I didn't realize
1: And there's one eighth grader picked from each of these towns and cities. And we all come together and we advocate for all sorts of different things. I'm in Region 6, specifically Middlesex County. We've got a lot of parks there and a lot of trash in these parks. So we're going to go clean those up. And then permitting, we'll be planting some flowers.
0: Nice. So aside from repertoire, what are you focusing on in your own practice?
1: I've discussed this with other young musicians as well, but we've always been told to strive for perfection.
0: Mm.
1: And I think that's hard both physically and mentally when you care so much about music. That's like your friend you've had every single day, right? It's like very hard to separate your opinion of yourself and how well you play, how well you compete, how well you perform. And so I think that getting away from always needing perfection is pretty great. Sometimes I'll just read a piece, play with it for a couple of weeks, and then set it aside because I want to play it and not because there's a competition that needs a sonata and I'm going to play a sonata.
0: Do you have a favorite musical accomplishment or moment when you look back?
1: I remember I was playing the second Chopin ballade. That opening is the hardest thing you'll ever play for no reason. I remember just playing that once and it was just so good. It was probably like 10, 11 o'clock at night. I had like no business playing that, but like the feeling was right.
0: Yeah.
1: Like the piano felt correct under my fingers. And for a lot of my pieces, I can like identify a single instance of that.
0: And for those who don't know the second ballade of Chopin, it starts in a way that's not technically difficult at all. It's very simple. It's like a folk tune.
1: Yeah, like. Right, there's nothing there that's technically
0: but
1: challenging.
0: That can be the most difficult thing of all.
1: That's it, yeah.
0: How do you just sing a song?
1: Exactly.
0: On the piano.
1: Yeah.
0: Julia, thank you so much for coming back to From the Top and for sharing that amazing performance.
1: Thank you.
0: 16-year-old pianist Julia Zhou from Boxborough, Massachusetts, whose appearance on From the Top is sponsored by an anonymous donor.
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0: in his piano writing, or Messiaen's more scientific cataloging of bird calls come to mind. Let's meet our next young musician, composer and pianist 16-year-old Winston Schneider from Omaha, Nebraska, who might be able to shed some light on the ways in which composers now are responding to our relationship with the natural world. Winston, welcome to From the Top.
1: Thank you.
0: What piece of yours are we going to hear today?
1: Yeah, so you're going to hear a piece called Salt Creek Tiger Beetle Quintet. It's about an insect called the Salt Creek Tiger Beetle. It's a very endangered species. The only place in the world it's found is in my home state of Nebraska. And it'll be performed by Jenna Ferdin on violin, Jessica Hansen also on violin, Jesse Griggs on the viola, Ruth Mainz also on viola, and Tim Strang on cello.
0: Great. Well, I'm so excited to hear this. And when did you compose this piece, Winston?
1: I believe it was in the summer of 2021.
0: So it's coming up on its third birthday. Here we go. The first movement of the Salt Creek Tiger Beetle Quintet, composed by 16-year-old Winston Schneider.

0: We just heard the first movement of the Salt Creek Tiger Beetle Quintet, composed by 16-year-old Winston Schneider. Jenna Ferdin and Jessica Hansen on violin, Jesse Griggs and Ruth Mainz on viola, and Tim Strang on cello. Winston, your piece is amazing. I really enjoyed listening to it so much. Can you tell me a little bit about the Beetle muse that inspired you to write this piece?
1: Tiger beetles in general are some of the fastest insects in the world. I've read somewhere that if they were the size as humans, they would be able to run at around 450 miles per hour.
0: So that's running. It's
1: just incredible. The Salt Creek tiger beetle is an endangered species, and the only place in the world that it is found is in the Salt Creek, which is actually right in my home state of Nebraska. The Henry Dorley Zoo, which is the zoo here in Omaha. It's one of the best in the world, actually. They're doing some great conservation work helping to sustain the Salt Creek tiger beetle population. When I was 8, I actually got to take a tour of the zoo's labs, and I got to see the work that they were doing. That definitely played a role in helping inspire this piece.
0: What role do tiger beetles play in their own ecosystem?
1: Yeah, so all tiger beetles are predaceous. They prey mainly on other insects and arthropods. So they might eat other pesky insects like flies, crickets, mosquitoes, other pests like that.
0: Love the tiger beetles. If I didn't love them already, now knowing that they eat mosquitoes, I love them even more. Have you ever seen a Salt Creek tiger beetle in the wild?
1: So it was last year when I was at a place called Platte River State Park. It's one of my favorite places to catch insects. I have a three-step process, which is catch, study, release. And I caught a couple of tiger beetles. One of them was a six-spotted tiger beetle, which I actually have another piece called Six-Spotted Tiger Beetle Quartet. My goal actually is to create a whole series of tiger beetle chamber pieces.
0: Wow. Do you remember when the love of insects and small creatures began for you?
1: Yeah, so I think it was, I believe, age 5 when I started to really, really love these insects. There was like this green space right across from our house, and we nicknamed it Dandelion Park because in the spring it would always get these yellow dandelions. And I would go and catch these butterflies, mainly the yellow cloudless sulfur ones. But there were also a few cabbage whites as well. And I wrote a solo flute piece a couple of years ago about the one time I went over there when I didn't catch any butterflies. And I remember my mom kept telling me we had to go, and I was absolutely devastated. It was the one time I walked away with an empty insect container.
0: Man, Winston, this is reminding me of I was in Maine with my family. So I thought, I'm in Maine, I'm going to see a moose. And I was probably around the age that you're describing yourself at back then. And we went this whole week and didn't see a moose. I remember that heartbreak of like, the natural world has to have something to give me. And of course, as we get older, we learn that the natural world is not there to serve us, but we have to take care of it. Mm-hmm. Going back to your piece for a moment, I was hearing some neoclassical, some neoromantic elements. And, you know, of course, there's a great tradition of string quintets with a second viola. Did you have a specific musical inspiration for this ensemble?
1: Yeah, so there wasn't really any specific musical inspiration or guide I was looking to when I was composing this piece per se. The overall feel and the motion and the motive of this piece reminds me of a tiger beetle running.
0: So it's like the energy of it. I didn't necessarily hear instruments trying to imitate the sound of a beetle. That's really cool. So it's more about the movement and the speed.
1: Mm-hmm.
0: So cool. Can we go back to how your musical journey began?
1: I started taking piano lessons at age 5. And then my compositional journey started a few months after that. I would play my piano pieces I was working on just for fun in different keys with different articulations and dynamics. And sometimes I might play one hand in one key, one hand in another key,
0: wow,
1: both with different articulations. And sometimes just for fun, I'd close my eyes as well. But I kind of eventually realized that I love doodling around and creating my own stuff with these pieces. Why don't I just create my own pieces to begin with? And that's kind of how my compositional journey began. And the very second piece I ever wrote was called The Cicada Named Feta. So I've really actually been writing about insects since the beginning.
0: Wow. Do you hear the music in your head before putting it on the page?
1: Often what will happen is I'll get certain ideas that will just pop into my head, and then I'll write them down, and at a later time, I'll then methodically expand on them. But these little musical nuggets, they can hit at any time.
0: Yeah. Is music a part of your family life?
1: Yeah, so music has kind of run in my family. So my mom used to tour, sing, and perform with her three sisters, and then her mom, my grandmother, was a jazz singer. And then her mom, my great-grandmother, was a church organist. And my sister also plays piano. And my dad said he plays the radio. So
0: nice. Do you have favorite styles or genres to listen to?
1: Yeah, totally. I love big orchestral pieces. It's my favorite instrument to write for, the orchestra is. But it's also my favorite genre of music to listen to, especially the gigantic late romantic symphonies of like Mahler and Bruckner. Those are some of my favorite pieces to listen to.
0: Have you written stuff at that scale?
1: I'm working on some of those pieces right now. I'm currently finishing up the fourth movement of a symphony that's kind of in that mold.
0: Nice. Winston, thank you so much for spending some time with me today and for sharing your creativity with us.
1: Thank you. It's really encouraging to be here, and I'm very grateful to all of you for giving me this opportunity.
0: Winston Schneider, 16 years old, from Omaha, Nebraska.
2: 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I am so grateful to you, our audience, for keeping us going strong for 25 years. 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

0: Welcome back to From the Top, where outstanding young musicians come to play. I'm your host, pianist Peter Dugan. It's so great to be with all of you this week and every week, thanks to the generosity of Susan and Gerald Slavitt. From the Top is putting on a celebration worthy of our planet Earth today. We're listening to a fantastic array of contemporary music, including this next piece, which will be performed by 17-year-old harpist Viviana Alfaro from Houston, California. Viviana, welcome to From the Top.
1: Hi, thank you.
0: What are you going to be performing today?
1: In Memory of Trees by Gary Schocker.
0: Tell me a little bit about this piece and how you discovered it.
1: So originally, this was a piece written for Yolanda Conenasis for her album 5 Minutes for Earth, which was an album created to help raise donations and awareness for climate change. Her album, it follows a story of the beginning of the Earth, and then the middle is when climate kind of changes and things start going wrong and it ends in disaster, basically. It's a warning about the natural Earth and what's yet to come for us.
0: Yeah, she commissioned a whole bunch of really major composers to write these short pieces, each of them about 5 minutes long, and compiled them into this album, which, from what I understand, you know, a portion of proceeds continuously go towards environmental causes. So a beautiful thing that she did, and so great to have you carrying out this good work. Whenever you're ready, Viviana, please take it from the top.

0: That was 17-year-old harpist Viviana Alfaro from Houston, California, performing Memory of Trees, a mesmerizing work by flutist and composer Gary Schocker. Viviana, that was so beautiful. The performance was evocative, and your sense of pacing and color on the harp is really special.
1: Thank you so much.
0: Tell me about the emotional quality that the piece evokes for you.
1: I think it's definitely a piece about grief of some kind. The idea that the memory just fades away at the end. And part of my process when learning it, I had to decide whether it would be a still, steady death to the trees, per se, or a more violent one. I decided to go somewhere in the middle with a definitely more of a darker tone to it, but I wanted it to just fade away at the end.
0: And do you interpret it as an elegy for where we are now, or is it a kind of warning for where we could end up if we're not careful?
1: Well, I think it can be both. I mean, already we're seeing very drastic effects that climate change has had on the earth.
0: Yeah.
1: But it's definitely a warning.
0: You know, you mentioned this peacefulness to the piece. And as you were performing just now, for me, it felt like a vision, very transportive. You tapped into that. It's complicated. It's not purely sad. It's also the beauty of the natural world is captured in it too. Have you had an experience in your own life with nature that has informed the way you approach this piece or music in general?
1: Yes, definitely. I really like to go hiking with my family. We're only around 3 hours outside of Yosemite. We have been going there since I was a little kid. And even just in the photos from the last 17 years, you can see how the trees have disappeared after fires, and it's very hard to see.
0: Do you live in a more rural part of California? I know you're from Houston, but I've never been there.
1: Yes, most people have not been there. It's a very rural part of California. We currently have about 7,000 people living there. It was much smaller when we first moved there, but we're mostly known for being a farming town. We do a lot of tree nuts. We do a lot of almonds, a lot of walnuts. That's what we're known for. We're in the Central Valley, which is a really agricultural known district. Modesto is around 20 minutes away from us.
0: Got it. So growing up in this rural or agricultural heartland of California, how did you end up on the harp?
1: Oh, well, I started the harp when I was around 4 years old. So I don't remember actually the exact decision and what that was like because I was so young. But from what my parents have said, that we went to the Dickens Fair, which is kind of a Christmas fair.
0: I love that.
1: And there was actually a group of harpists playing there, and one of the harpists lived in our area. She was a Celtic harpist named Margie Butler, and I studied with her from 4 to 8, at which point I decided that I wanted to be a classical harpist. And so then I began taking lessons in other cities with classical harp.
0: That's really a beautiful entry point into the instrument. It's so like a fairy tale.
1: Yeah.
0: Literally.
1: According to her, I told her that that was what I wanted to play, and my parents had to figure it out from there. So that Celtic harp is mostly known for folk music, but I've always been in love with classical music. And so from there, I made the decision to switch. And that was pretty difficult, but definitely worth it.
0: Can you kind of break down the capabilities of the classical harp for our listeners from the perspective of someone who switched to that instrument from the Celtic harp?
1: Yes, so the classical harp has a much larger range than Celtic harp. It's definitely larger. They can go up to be about 6 feet tall, maybe a little taller. The resonance is very different. They're made out of two different types of wood. I believe it's birch and maple, I think. And these are known for their strong resonant quality. They have very large range. We have, I think, a higher range by like a couple of notes than the piano.
0: Whoa.
1: Yeah. Actually, the harp is an older instrument than the piano.
0: Right.
1: The harp came first. Yes.
0: Yeah. The piano is sort of a horizontal harp.
1: Yeah. It's a harp laying on its side.
0: Yeah. Wow. Plus, there are pedals on your harp. Are there pedals on the Celtic harp?
1: No. So the Celtic harp, you have levers at the top of the harp, which shortens the string. And with a Celtic harp, my memory is so fuzzy now, but I only believe that you could do sharps and naturals and that you had to tune your strings individually if you wanted flats. But with a classical harp, you've got three levels. The middle is natural, up above is flat, and below that is sharp. So each string is three notes.
0: Right, so that it's able to play in all the keys.
1: Yes.
0: I'm looking at your harp right now. Of course, our listeners can't see it. Can you describe it a little bit to us?
1: Yeah, so this is a semi-grand. I believe the color is walnut. This particular harp, they make them in Japan. And so we had to have it ordered new. And the only way that we could come and pick it up was if we drove to Portland, Oregon.
0: Wow.
1: Which is, I believe it was maybe a 10-hour drive. We were in the car for maybe 2 days to get there. That was the closest distance we could go to get my harp. So it's traveled a lot.
0: Is music part of your family life?
1: Neither of my parents play instruments, but they kind of made it a priority that their children would. So my older brother plays the violin and my younger sister plays the cello. Mm. And so with the three of us, we kind of have our own little musical group going on. That was a large part of my growing up.
0: That's so cool. If your harp were a part of the natural world, what kind of plant or animal or species might your harp be?
1: It's definitely a redwood tree.
0: Definitely a redwood tree. Yeah. Why?
1: They live for hundreds of years. And they're very sturdy. They can survive fires. They're also incredibly large, very strong and stoic.
0: And a good answer from a California girl like yourself. Yeah, I think there's a lot of grace and wisdom in a redwood tree. And I feel that from the harp and felt it from your performance today. Viviana, thank you again so much for just being with us today. That was a gorgeous performance.
1: Thank you for having me.
0: Viviana Alfaro, 17 years old, from Houston, California. No celebration of Earth Day on From the Top would be complete without Camille Saint-Saëns the Swan from his beloved Carnival of the Animals. 17-year-old cellist Jin Yoon from Irvine, California, will evoke this beautiful creature and its reflective watery habitat for us with pianist Soo Yun Choi.

0: That was 17-year-old cellist Jin Yoon from Irvine, California, performing Camille Saint-Saëns' The Swan with pianist Soo-Yun Choi.
1: Jin, that performance of The Swan was just beautiful, and welcome to From the Top.
2: Thank you so much. It's such an honor to be here.
1: You earned the right to be here. You play so well, and I'm really excited to have you on this special Earth Day celebration show. You just played a piece that depicts one of nature's most beautiful and elegant creatures, and I know you have a particular affinity for the natural world. So could you tell us a little bit more about your passions and your interests in that area?
2: Yeah, of course. So when I heard about the theme for this cohort for From the Top, I was like, oh, this is for me. Because yeah. I am a big environmentalist. Back in my sophomore year, because I had a huge passion for the environment, I created my own nonprofit organization called the Recycling Dictionary, where we promoted environmental awareness through recycling education. We just workshopped all across Southern California. I published a book on Amazon, and I also have an app on Apple Store, but you know, but I think that all of those efforts just really show how passionate I am for the environment, not to mention that our organization also hosted like different Earth Day events since 2022, and we got invited to another one this year, so I'm super excited for that. And I'm planning to go into environmental science and public policy in college.
1: Wow. It's so impressive that you're able to do all of that and still play the cello the way you do. Break down a little bit the various activities of your organization. So first of all, how did you get this organization started, and why the Recycling Dictionary?
2: So I think it all started back when I was in 10th grade. I just saw like a stash of Coke cans in the trash can in my biology classroom that just made me realize how unaware people are of our environmental habits. And so that's why I wanted to start educating people all around the world about recycling, because I think it's like the easiest step that we can take.
1: Is the Recycling Dictionary an actual dictionary?
2: So it all started with a dictionary. I was building a mobile application. So I started from like items that start with A all the way to Z. Then I condensed all of that into a children's book. So like A was for aluminum cans, B was for battery, C was for crayons.
1: So the app is called the Recycling Dictionary?
2: Yes, the Recycling Dictionary. We have a couple chapters in Southern California, a chapter up in Northern California, one in Georgia as well.
1: Is there a sort of misconception or a tidbit of knowledge or wisdom that you could share and that might really change people's day-to-day activities or understanding?
2: This one caught me by surprise the most. The flimsy plastic bags that you get at the grocery stores, those are actually not recyclable because they can get caught up in like the machines at the recycling centers.
1: Thank you so much for sharing that. And you mentioned you're going off to college to focus and major in environmental studies and public policy. Is that right?
2: Yes, that's correct. I haven't committed fully yet, but I did get accepted into Harvard.
1: Wow.
2: For the environmental science and public policy concentration.
1: I know you haven't fully committed yet, but just on getting in, that's incredible. Congratulations.
2: Thank you so much.
1: Jin, what do you think music and musicians have taught you about yourself or about life?
2: I think learning music really allowed me to find how to express myself, because there's so many ways that you can express yourself through music. Something that really stuck with me, I just had a lesson with my cello teacher yesterday. He was talking about like tone changes and like color changes. And then he pointed to one of the paintings in his studio, and he was like, there are different ways that you could get a light color. You could just mix it in with white paint, or you can mix it in with water. And mixing it with white paint is a little bit like a dynamic change, but mixing it with water shows like a tone change, like the depth. And I think everybody that has done some form of art can relate to the experience that you are able to express yourself a little bit more freely.
1: You speak about that so beautifully, and it's such a great reminder of the importance of the arts in the way that it opens up our eyes to just feel the beauty that's out there in the world. All show long, we've been celebrating the natural world, and I just want to thank you for leaving us with that image of course, one of nature's most graceful creatures, the swan just gliding along the glassy water. Hopefully we can all carry